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ever been scared to death? Well, not literally, but scared of death. I'm Danny Sinnott with another Brave to Go. Fear is designed by the enemy to immobilize us and seeks to make us slaves to fear. In Hebrews chapter 2, verses 14 to 15, it says, "Since the children have flesh and blood, he too shared in their humanity, so that by his death he might break the power of him who holds the power of death, that is the devil, and free those who all their lives were held in slavery by their fear of death." Here's the thing. We've been hoodwinked. The enemy would have us believe that we're slaves when the door to freedom is actually wide open. God says in 2 Timothy chapter 1 verse 7, "I have not given you a spirit of fear, but of love, power, and a sound mind." You see, fear deconstructed is nothing more than an illusion, a combination of unhelpful thoughts and physical sensations designed by the enemy as an attempt to render us powerless. But we are not. Fear is a liar. Peace is already yours. Choose to be brave enough to feel the fear and do it anyway. Confront and conquer. For more resources, podcasts, and videos on doing life together, head on over to our website, braveenough.org.

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1: 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I'm Brett Ryan for Focus on the Family Australia. 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
1: There's nothing more peaceful than watching a baby sleep, is there? I remember when I was a new dad watching my baby daughter sleeping. I watched her simply because I loved her. As I was growing up as a Christian, the idea that God was always watching me bothered me. I mean, the idea that God is just up there watching us all the time, just checking in on us to make sure we do the right thing and just watching for that gotcha moment when we stuff up. It's all kind of creepy and off-putting if you ask me. But what if it's all a lie? What if God's not like that at all? What if he's just like a father who watches us simply because he loves us? That's the God we read about in the Bible. He's always watching, not to put you down, but just because he loves you. Remember, he's always there for you.
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1: Hi, I'm Bernie Diamond. One of the things I love about Saturdays is not having to shave. It's just so relaxing not having to face the razor. Every now and then I might go 2 days without shaving, and if it's a long weekend, three. But by then, well, the bristles get all prickly. It's funny, but when that happens, I can't wait to find my razor and have that smooth baby face again. Well, you know, there's stuff like that in our lives too. We just want to chill out, hang loose, do whatever feels good. And at the beginning, it's great. But after a while, that stuff, whatever it is, gets uncomfortable. Instead of reaching for the razor, though, and getting rid of it, we live with it. For some people, it's too much food or drink. For others, it's their attitude or the way they treat other people. Whatever. Stuff. And that stuff ends up sapping the life out of us. Stuff. It just doesn't work. Jesus.
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Why Marriage Matters is a document reproduced for an Australian audience. G'day, this is Warwick Marsh from Dads for Kids. 21 Reasons Why Marriage Matters is a research booklet expounding the benefits of marriage. Did you know that married people enjoy better health? Married people live longer. Married people earn more money. Married people have lower depression rates. Married people have reduced crime levels. Married people have reduced domestic violence levels. Did you also know that children of married couples also live longer and, generally speaking, will become productive members of society? 21 Reasons Why Marriage Matters tells the story of the positive effects of marriage like no other document. The social sciences are proving the truth of God's word. It says in Hebrews that marriage should be honoured by all. In Proverbs, the Bible says that he who finds a wife finds a good thing. As the researchers say, marriage is a social good. To subscribe to the Dads for Kids weekly email newsletter for dads, or order copies of 21 Reasons Why Marriage Matters, go to fatherhood.org.au.

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0: is, I can't help but realize how much greater God is to me. My friend is amazing, but nothing can compare to the love God has given for all of us. If you had to buy God a birthday present, what would it be? What do you give to the person who has everything? 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There's never anything we could give God that would repay His generosity to us. But what He asks is that we give ourselves to Him every single day in lots of little ways. I'm Linda Bailey from dailydevotions.com.au.
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1: There are lots of metaphors of life, and one is walking a path, which is following a route created by others. 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Do you feel that about your future? What do we do if we're on the wrong path? Well, here are three suggestions. First, repent. This is a term the Bible uses, which means stop the direction you're going and turn back. Second, replace. You need something new. Replace your old path or actions with something new. And third, refuse. There's always the desire to go back, to do what you know. Don't do it. Refuse to go back. Find a new path and be sure it's following the life that Jesus taught us.
0: Carl Faze for DailyNudge.org.

0: I recently had a mate tell me he'd changed jobs because his boss was treating him unfairly. He would tell me stories about the way his boss spoke to him. He'd degrade him in front of his colleagues and never congratulate him for work well done. It was hard to believe that someone who was in a leadership position could be so hurtful. Just because someone is placed in a position of power does not mean they have all it takes to fulfill that position successfully. Every person needs to be willing to learn from their mistakes and aim to improve with the next situation. Whatever position we're in life, there is always room for improvement. We can always learn new ways of doing things and better ways to communicate with people. If we're open to learning and taking advice from others, then we will continue to improve in our work as well as having a positive impact on others. I'm Linda Bailey from dailydevotions.com.au.
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1: This is Condice Benedict with a thought for the moment.
2: I was challenged by the way the Lord Jesus spoke to his disciples. The disciples were arguing amongst themselves, who is the greatest in the kingdom of heaven? In this passage of scripture, there are a number of crucial lessons for us to ponder on, and yes, even learn from. They weren't prepared for what the Lord was about to do, although I'm sure that it didn't surprise them. They had known the Lord Jesus long enough to understand what he was about. The Lord Jesus, he looked right through them to the heart of the matter. They were going to get a lesson on humility and much more. Now, like most households and organizations, there's a pecking order. Someone wants to be on the top. Someone has to be in charge. Others are there to follow. This is the worldly order of things, and it has its good and its bad points. And yes, even within the church, the body of Christ, there is a godly order of things. The disciples were not immune to the frailty of humanity. Warren Wiersbe says that true humility means knowing yourself and being yourself, your best self. Not for you, not for them, but for the glory of God.
1: This is Condice Benedict with a thought for the moment.
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Cambridge University research found that in neighbourhoods where children tended to do well in school, 96% of the children were read to daily, and 45% of these children were read to for half an hour or more a day. In contrast, they found that in neighbourhoods where children didn't do too well at school, 61% of the children were not read to at all. Many kids these days are addicted to games on electronic devices and need to have boundaries from parents. Let's make the extra effort to read to our kids. It'll help them in more ways than we can imagine. I'm Matt Prater. For more, go to historymakers.tv.

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0: Hello, you can be part of something bigger, you know. 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
1: I was watching a documentary this week about the rise of cosmetic surgery. We live in a world that's utterly transfixed by physical beauty. We spend millions of dollars a year on it, and hours of our time. Celebrities are hailed for it. Whole industries are built on our penchant for looking good. Not that God is against looking good. I think you only need to look at nature to see that God is the ultimate fashion.

0: conscious being. He dressed his flowers in resplendence. He adorned his trees with glorious headdresses. He understands pattern and symmetry and used colour blocking long before Vogue. His plan was for us to live a life full of colour and not just in black and white. But at the same time, God reminds us that true beauty comes from within. It's focused on our character and not on our appearance. Virtues like gentleness, peace, honesty, and courage are the vestiges of a truly beautiful person. They may be a little more difficult to put on than the latest cosmetic invention, but it's this kind of beauty that is of great worth in God's sight. 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
1: 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Man, I'm not going to let these material things get in my way, y'all. I'm trying to get somewhere. I'm trying to get somewhere that's real and pure and true and eternal.

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1: Imagine that today someone came along and offered you boundless riches. Now just think about that for a minute. Boundless. That means without boundary or limits. Not just $2 billion or pounds or whatever your currency is. Not just 10 or 100 billion, but riches without limit. How would that change your life? Hi, I'm Bernie Diamond from ChristianityWorks.com. Most of us work really hard to try and get ahead, and most of us feel that there's never quite enough. It's not that we want a lot more, just an extra 10% would do it. That would take the pressure off. But I wonder whether we're not completely missing the point. Paul the Apostle wrote to his friends in Ephesus that the reason he is out there doing what he's doing was in order to bring the Gentiles, that's you and me, the news of the boundless riches of Christ. I just wonder whether we're not missing the point.
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0: Ray Kington with you for the drive home. You got the right station, the right music, and the right time. Staying right here with Ray Kington. 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
1: When life brings up challenges, I wish I could say I rise above them instantly, but that would be a lie. When I hit rock bottom, I question who I am and where my life is heading. I sit in that dark place, struggling to see the future. But then I get a word, maybe spoken by a friend or brought to my mind by God, and hope pokes its head around the corner. Soon enough, the dark place is only a memory, and I'm able to move on to a new journey. In the Bible, Noah faced some challenges. Being on an ark surrounded by water for days after days would be enough to make anyone question their future. When he sent a dove to find land, there was no change. But a week later, it came back with a glimmer of hope, an olive branch. We all experience dark times, and sometimes the olive branch does not come when we first ask for it. But God promised never to leave us. In Him, we always have a glimmer of hope. I'm Linda Bailey from dailydevotions.com.au.
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2: God's Money Matters with Darren Lordenbar.
3: I often get asked, what is the best way to get out of debt fast? The Bible talks a lot about debt. Most of the passages are clear communication on how to get out of debt fast. Proverbs 6, 4 and 5 says, allow no sleep to your eyes, no slumber to your eyelids. Free yourself from debt like a gazelle from the hand of the hunter, like a bird from the snare of the fowler. Have you watched a nature documentary lately and seen how fast a gazelle runs from a hunter? The Bible language here is pretty vivid and urgent, don't you think? Now, the banks and some mortgage brokers would have you believe that debt consolidation is the best strategy to get out of debt fast. They say, wrap everything up into one easy monthly repayment on a low interest rate. Sounds good, doesn't it? And it does work mathematically. However, maths is not what got you into the problem, and the fact is, maths won't get you out. The vast majority of my work is based around human behaviour. We call it neurofinance. Getting out of debt is much like losing weight. You need to get some quick wins early on to keep on the program. Getting out of debt is much like losing weight. Psychology is you need to get some quick wins to keep you on the program. In weight loss, lose a few kilos in the first week and you'll have more motivation to continue. With getting out of debt, having some quick wins by clearing some debt fast will help you keep on track. So how do we do this? Well, firstly, don't be tempted to debt consolidate. The first thing you need to do is list all your debts in order of the amount owed. If you have a MasterCard debt of $1,000 and a Visa card debt of $2,000 and a car loan of $10,000 and a mortgage of $200,000, then the MasterCard debt of $1,000 goes at the top, as it is the lowest amount owing. Your mortgage will be last. Once you've done this, then you need to put all your debts on minimum payments only, all except the MasterCard in this example, as it's the lowest debt. Next, pump every available dollar into the paying off the MasterCard as soon as possible, with gazelle-like intensity. Once the MasterCard is paid off, then you'll cascade these payments into the next debt, being the Visa card of $2,000, in the example given. Once the Visa card is gone, the car loan is the next target. You do this until all debts are gone. This is called a debt elimination plan, and it works really well because you get some quick wins fast. Now, this is really important, so listen up. 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
1: You know, so many of us parents get caught up in the hustle and bustle of life and take our kids for granted, especially when it is so simple to let them know how much we care. I'm Brett Ryan for Focus on the Family Australia. 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

0: This is Pontus Benedict with a thought.
1: Very little has changed throughout the centuries. Man may have become more sophisticated. We have achieved so much technologically. We are advanced beyond our imagination. But just how much has man really evolved? How much has he changed? Think about that for a moment. It's a really good question. Greed, hunger, murder, a blatant disregard for much that is pure and holy are still characteristics of humanity. Many who believe in a God and high ideals seem to use any diabolical means to get their way. Many a holy war has been waged. Is this truly the will of God? When it comes to man's nature and intellect, the writer of Ecclesiastes in Ecclesiastes 1, 9 and 10 sums it up well. There is nothing new under the sun. It has already been said in ancient times before us. Despite humanity's rebellion and sin, the grace of God is still operative within the world and within his church. This is why Paul with confidence can say God is faithful by whom you are called. This is Pontus Benedict with a thought.

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2: My wife and I once lived in a third floor flat. One night, a burglar climbed up the balconies and came in through an open window. What bothered us the most wasn't what he stole. It was more that we'd slept through it all. And what about when Jesus seems to be asleep? Once he was in this boat with his friends in the middle of this huge storm, peacefully sleeping in the stern of the boat. When his friends woke him up, Jesus stood up and said, "Peace, be still." And the sea became as calm and as flat as a mirror. Jesus wasn't sleeping because he didn't care, but because he was in total control. When you're going through a storm in your life, it sometimes seems like Jesus must be asleep. But remember, Jesus does care. And at the right time, he'll stand up and say, "Peace, be still."
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our children gain security and strength just by simply being with us. Hi, I'm Warwick Marsh from Dads for Kids. I can remember as a boy of about 6 years old, one day when my dad took me to his office in the city. I felt important as I caught the train over the Sydney Harbour Bridge, sitting next to my dad. I felt important as I sat in my dad's office and typed important letters on the typewriter and answered the imaginary phone by my side. I'm sure I know I annoyed Dad with too many questions and wasted too much paper, but nevertheless, here I am, 50 years later, telling you the story about having a day out with Dad. It's amazing the positive effect of a father's time on our children. Never underestimate the power of involving your children in your work and sharing your life with your children. 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
2: Hi, I'm Bernie Diamond. Prayer is such a funny thing. I mean, it's based on this notion we can talk with someone we can't really see or hear, at least not in the same way that we can see and hear the people around us, right? And sometimes people pray out loud, other times in their heads. So can God read our thoughts too? And after all, who are we praying to? This God, this Jesus, who is that? Sometimes it can feel like we go looking for someone, God, but do we ever find him? And where do we go looking for him in the first place? I mean, they're all good questions. But somehow there's something inside us. Something that makes us want to go looking, to reach out and to find God. Maybe that's how he made us. Maybe we've been created to go looking, to find him, to know him. If we're going to be talking with someone we can't see, then surely, first, we have to seek him and find him.

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know your best you. I'm Danny Sinnott with another Brave to Go. God created each one of us with potential for great things. In fact, he said when he created the first human being that it was very good. Even though at the fall corruption entered the human race, it never changed the fact that we are wired and created with the purpose to do good works that God created in advance for us to do. It's who we truly are. It's our destiny. The enemy will do whatever it takes to lie to you and tell you that your mistakes or the bad things that happen to you are who you are. But don't buy it. Discouragement leads to hopelessness, which renders us fearful and powerless. In Philippians chapter 4, verse 8, it says, "Whatever is true, whatever is noble, whatever is pure, whatever is lovely, whatever is admirable, if anything is excellent or praiseworthy, think about such things, and the God of peace will be with you." Think about the people and the activities that bring out the best in you, the people who make you feel valued and loved, safe and peaceful, things that encourage you to think positively, but hope boldly, to help and encourage and lift others up. The things that make you laugh and fill you with joy, that spark your creativity and propel you to grow. Know yourself loved and get to know your best self. 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
4: Well, praise God. Good to be back today again. I'm Pastor David Robinson here at Victory Above Only Ministries. It's a joy to be able to bring the Word of God to you today. We're going to be continuing the message that we started on the last broadcast entitled, Jesus Saw Their Faith. Brother, let me tell you, when Jesus sees faith, a lot of you might be sitting there today and you're wondering, well, I don't have much faith. I've just got this little bit of faith. Let me tell you, if Jesus can see this, just the faith of a grain of mustard seed, just a grain of mustard seed, the Bible says, if you have the faith of a grain of mustard seed, you can say to a mountain, be removed, and it'll have to obey you. It don't take great faith. It don't take mountain-moving faith at times. All it takes is real faith, pure faith, God kind of faith. Let me tell you, faith has power. It's like yeast. You take yeast, put it in flour, and it don't matter. You just put a little dab of it. It'll make the whole bunch of flour rise. You know, that's the way faith is. It doesn't matter the lack of, let me tell you something. If you've got a measure of faith, Jesus dealt to every man the measure of faith. So you do have a measure of faith. So if you'll use it, if you'll locate your faith and use it, Jesus will come to your need. Jesus will come to your aid. Over in the book of Luke chapter 18, on the last broadcast, we brought out about a man who, his faith saved him. He was blind, sitting by the wayside begging. But when Jesus passed by, his faith began to rise. And he thought, if I can get Jesus' attention, I'll be made whole. And sure enough, when he got a hold of Jesus, thank God Jesus came and released this guy from his blindness. And Jesus looked at him and said, your faith has saved you. This blind man, amen, his faith cried out. It got Jesus' attention. He didn't sit idle. He didn't sit there. Amen. As the healer passed by and let him pass on by. No, he cried out. He cried out, Jesus, Son of David, have mercy on me. And the Bible says, again, his faith saved him. They tried to calm him down. They tried to, get him to hush up. But he cried out the more. He released his faith, and when he did, it activated the power. See, Jesus had the power in him, and that blind man knew if I could just get his attention, get that power over here, then I'll be made whole. Amen. Jesus had the power that was in him. The power was present in Jesus. Amen. And sure enough, when that man got a hold of Jesus, Jesus came over to where he was sitting, and the man was healed. It reminds me of the woman with an issue of blood. She didn't just sit idle. When she saw the huge crowd, she crawled through that crowd. Amen. And she wouldn't take no for an answer. She started talking in herself. If you don't have nobody to preach to, if you don't have nobody to teach to you, speak to yourself.

And she did. Amen. And thank God she didn't sit around in a lawn chair watching everybody else get close to Jesus. Thank God she got, amen, she got up and she went pushing her way through for her healing. Amen. She did something. She activated her faith. She used her faith. She started speaking. First of all, sometimes you got to start speaking to yourself, talking to yourself, naming and claiming what you're needing. Thank God, speaking those things that are not as though they were. Amen. Claiming Isaiah 53, 1 Peter 2 and 24, Psalms 103, 105, 107. You got to say with his stripes, I am healed. Amen. If you're weak in your body, you need to start saying, I am strong in him. You need to say, I can do all things through Christ Jesus. Start preaching and talking to yourself. Amen. She didn't sit around idle and wishing. No, she pushed her way through to get to Jesus. And when she made it to him, her point of contact was the garment. All I got to do is touch it. Amen. And when she got to Jesus, she reached out and touched the hem of his garment, which had the healing tassels on it. Thank God, the power of God that resided in Jesus, that power that was present in Jesus, it came out on her. The power of God was activated. Hallelujah. When it came out of him, Jesus felt it himself. He asked, who's touched me? The disciples were shocked that he was asking who's touched me, because everybody was getting around and thronging him and trying to touch him. Amen. But they said, Lord, what do you mean? Who's touched you? Everybody's trying to. Jesus said, you don't understand. Somebody's faith has touched me. In other words, Jesus was saying, I felt the power leave me. Jesus was saying, somebody just got healed. Somebody just activated the power that's on me. Somebody's faith has released my anointing. Oh, the Bible says that that woman fell at his feet in Luke 8 and 43. She fell at his feet, healed by the power of God. Jesus said, daughter, I want you to get this. Jesus is looking for faith when he sees our faith. Jesus said, daughter, be of good comfort. Thy faith. He didn't say my faith, these people's faith. He said, thy faith hath made thee whole. Go in peace. Hallelujah. The blind man, Jesus said that his faith saved him. This woman here, her faith, thank God, had made her whole. Can I tell you, if you'll have faith in God, you can be made whole. Your faith can save you from anything that's holding you down. Faith, as I said on the last broadcast, is the currency of heaven. Hallelujah. Thank God. Let me say this. Let me ask you this. Where is your faith? I asked the church that Sunday morning, where is your faith? It's good to know where your faith's at when you've got a need. It's good to be able to locate some faith when you've got a storm going on. Over in the book of Luke, chapter 8 and verse 35, let's turn over there. Luke chapter 8. And verse 25. And he said unto them, where is your faith? Where is your faith? Jesus wanted to know where the faith was at. They being afraid and wondered, saying, what manner of a man is this that even the winds and the waters obey his voice?

0: Jesus is trying to locate your faith. Jesus won't do anything. Jesus is bound by our faith. We're bound. God can't do anything. Jesus won't do anything until we unloose his hands. Until we get the doubt out, the fear out, the unbelief out. God can't do nothing in where there's unbelief. Jesus is looking for faith. Where is your faith at today? If you had an emergency to come up right now, could you locate your faith? If emergency come up right now, what would you be thinking? What would you be saying? Would you be in fear, doubt, unbelief, like these disciples were, doing natural things, thinking natural thoughts? Or could you locate your supernatural faith? You need to have faith in God, because out of nowhere a storm can arise, just like it did on those disciples. It came up all of a sudden. They weren't expecting it. They should have been able to use their faith. Jesus had been mentoring them and training them for situations that when things come up, natural storms or spiritual storms or whatever, you'll be ready with your faith. Well, they weren't ready. Their faith hadn't matured enough. Amen. This storm caught them off guard. And they did like every other natural person did. They panicked. They fell into fear, into unbelief, and they thought they were going to die. The Bible said water was filling the boat. Their lives were in jeopardy. Amen. They didn't know what they were going to do, so they called on Jesus. I told the church the other day, Jesus didn't compliment them. He didn't brag on them for waking him up. No, on the contrary. He rebuked them for not using their own faith. It's good to have Jesus' faith. Amen. It's good to have Jesus on board. Oh, I'm telling you, it's good to have a friend's faith with you. But I'm telling you, wonder if you're caught off guard and there's nobody around to use their faith. You better have your own faith. And the only way you're going to have faith, your faith cometh by hearing, and hearing by the word of God. Iron sharpeneth iron. You need to be under Holy Ghost preaching and teaching, singing, building your most holy faith, praying in the Holy Spirit. Come on. There's ways of building your faith, sharpening your faith. I'm telling you, we need to have faith. Jesus is wondering where our faith was. He asked disciples, where's your faith at? He rebuked them. Where's your faith? Let me ask you this. Where's your faith? Where is your faith? You need to locate. Need to find out where it's at. Need to keep it in front of you all the time. If you feel like you're having a faith lapse, if you're weak in faith, you need to start preparing. Get in the Word. 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Amen. Keep your faith ready. Well, I see my time has come and gone, and it's been a joy to be able to bring the Word of God to you today. I'm Pastor David Robson here at Victory Above Only Ministries, and I want you to look us up on our website at davidrobsonministries.org or victoryaboveonlyministries.org or davidrobsonministries@yahoo.com, and you can look us up on our Facebook. I want to keep you attention toward the coming of the Lord. He may come tonight. God bless you is my prayer.
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2: At my work, we are constantly creating letters, brochures and website pages to tell people about the work we do with people living in poverty with disabilities. To get the finished product, we need to go through a particular process. The content team writes all the wording from the job owner's plan. Once the wording is complete and signed off, then the rest of the process can happen. It's only once the words are right that the whole process starts and informs the rest of the elements. In Psalm 119, it explains how this is true for our lives too. Once we have the right words to live by, then the rest of our lives will be led by them. Some people choose to follow the words of advertising to be stronger, prettier, richer. However, if we follow the words of God, then our lives will display His commands of love, grace, patience, and justice. Which words are you following today? I'm Linda Bailey from dailydevotions.com.au.

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2: I'm a really good photographer. I love taking photos and people often comment on how good they are. So I decided to sign up for a short course. Armed with my digital SLR camera and study manual, I walked confidently into the photography school, ready to show the world just how good my photos could be. We had barely gotten through the first page when I realised I was way out of my depth. The tutor began overloading us with instructions for all those buttons that are so unnecessary when the camera is switched to auto. Everyone else in the room nodded in understanding, while I battled with the dials. Maybe something was wrong with my camera. I fought the urge to run. In fact, the only thing preventing me from being a no-show the following week was the price I'd paid up front. Learning is like that. It starts with the painful recognition that you are not as good as you thought you were. A few moments with an expert showed I was a hopeless novice. It felt awful, but it's a familiar feeling for those on God's growth track. We will never learn if we don't first humbly acknowledge our need to learn. This is Tanya Harris of GodConversations.com.

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1: Have you ever watched someone trying to stop themselves from falling asleep? Seriously, it's one of the most mesmerizing things that I can witness. It starts with the heavy eyelids that force themselves down over the eyes and leads to the head nodding up and down as they start entering into dreamland. In no time at all, the chin finds itself resting on the chest, and if the mouth drops open, you know there's going to be drool. People try to fight it, but if they're stuck sitting down in a warm room, you know they're fighting a losing battle. Life can get so busy at times, and when this happens, often important elements in our lives are pushed to the side. 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We can't always help the busyness in life, but we need to make sure we have a good balance and not cut out the essential things that really matter in our lives. I'm Linda Bailey from dailydevotions.com.au.
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Pontus Benedict here with a thought for the day. Mark chapter 2, a wonderful verse of scripture, verse 17. On hearing this, Jesus said to them, "It's not the healthy who need a doctor, but the sick. I have not come to call the righteous, but sinners." In its context, Mark chapter 2 is the story of Levi, who has an encounter with the Lord Jesus and what takes place in his life. The Pharisees looked at the Lord Jesus and they criticized him for going to Levi's house for a meal. Levi is regarded as a traitor, as a sinner, and his friends were sinners. And the religious leaders looked at him and pointed the finger. They challenged the Lord Jesus for being where he was. And I love the way the Lord Jesus responded. "It's not the healthy who need a doctor, but the sick. I have not come to call the righteous, but the sinners." No better, greater, more powerful message we have before us than this for today. In the midst of all the turmoil and struggle, the difficulties overseas and here in this country, we need to hear the healing words of the Lord Jesus, who said he came for those who were sick. Sick. What sickness are we talking about? The sickness of sin. He was accused of going to be with sinners, so he referred to that general concept of sin as sickness. Romans chapter 1, verses 18 to 21 talk about the wrath of God that is displayed towards a rebellion to him. "For the wrath of God is being revealed from heaven against all godlessness and wickedness of men, who suppress the truth by their wickedness. Since what may be known about God is plain to them, because God has made it plain to them. For since the creation of the world, God's invisible qualities, his eternal power and divine nature, have been clearly seen, being understood from what has been made, so that people are without excuse. For although they knew God, they neither glorified him as God nor gave thanks to him, but their thinking became futile, and their foolish hearts were darkened." I'm not one to preach hellfire and brimstone, but the reality of it is that the world in which we live is reeling through the consequences of sin. But the good news is that sin does not have to have its toll. Sin does not win. Sin will never win. We must understand, as the Apostle Paul said to the Romans in Romans chapter 3, verse 23, "For all have sinned and fall short of the glory of God." Sin is the very things that prevents us from reaching God to that extent in our life that we can say, "Oh, wow, we're holy, we're great." Well, sin always causes us to fall short of that glory. And in ourselves, we don't have what it takes. We know that. People talk about man evolving and becoming better and better and better. Oh, sophisticated man, he hasn't changed much over the centuries, I'll tell you that now. We may have technology, we may have power, we may have strength, but we still hate, we still kill, we still lie, we still steal, we still take from others, we still disregard. All have sinned, says the Bible, and fall short of the glory of God. But God demonstrates his own love for us in this: while we were still sinners, Christ died for us. So says the Apostle Paul in Romans chapter 5, verse 8. God demonstrates his love for us. Sin is not the impediment when it comes to receiving the grace of God. "The wages of sin is death," said the Apostle Paul in Romans chapter 6. "But the gift of God is eternal life in Christ Jesus our Lord." If we can get a hold of the truth of that wonderful message. So when the Lord Jesus was eating with publicans and sinners, he was giving them the opportunity to respond to the healing nature of God's love, forgiveness and grace. This cannot be said any clearer than the words that are found in John chapter 3.
For God so loved the world that he gave his only Son, that whoever believes in him should not perish but have eternal life. For God did not send his Son into the world to condemn the world, but to save the world through him. Whoever believes in him is not condemned, but whoever does not believe stands condemned already because they have not believed in the name of God's one and only Son. The Lord Jesus said, "It's not the healthy who need a doctor, but the sick. I have not come to call the righteous, but sinners." What a fantastic message, particularly in a day of need, the day of need that we're experiencing right now. Let's pray. Heavenly Father, no one needs to tell us that we're sinners because we know it. No one needs to tell us that we fall short of your glory because we know it. And as your people, we understand and we rejoice in the fact that you have demonstrated your love towards us through the death, through the shed blood of the Lord Jesus, through the resurrection, through the great ministry and presence of the Holy Spirit as he resides. Yes, we acknowledge that the wages of sin is death, but we also acknowledge that your gift of eternal life comes through the Lord Jesus, and sin has no power whatsoever. And we don't have to be buffeted by the things that happen in this world. We don't have to be fearful of them. Cautious, yes. Sensible, yes. But not timid and fearful, because you are in control. We thank you ever so much that you love the world so much that you gave your Son. The opportunity is there for whoever to believe to come to him and not perish but experience eternal life. We thank you that in the Lord Jesus, the world isn't condemned. No, but it's saved. And that whoever believes in him is not condemned. May we stand firm in that belief, in that faith, in that presence, in that trust. Life gets tough for each of us, Lord. You know that. You understand that. Give us the wisdom, the strength, the power, the ability to look to you and to trust, to the glory and in the name of the Lord Jesus. Amen. This has been Condice Benedict with a thought for the day.

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1: Have you ever watched someone trying to stop themselves from falling asleep? Seriously, it's one of the most mesmerizing things that I can witness. It starts with the heavy eyelids that force themselves down over the eye and leads to the head nodding up and down as they start entering into dreamland. In no time at all, the chin finds itself resting on the chest. And if the mouth drops open, you know there's going to be drool. People try to fight it, but if they're stuck sitting down in a warm room, you know they're fighting a losing battle. Life can get so busy at times, and when this happens, often important elements in our lives are pushed to the side. 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We can't always help the busyness in life, but we need to make sure we have a good balance and not cut out the essential things that really matter in our lives. I'm Linda Bailey from dailydevotions.com.au.
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0: Contus Benedict here with a thought for the day. Mark chapter 2, a wonderful verse of scripture, verse 17. On hearing this, Jesus said to them, "It's not the healthy who need a doctor, but the sick. I have not come to call the righteous, but sinners." In its context, Mark chapter 2 is the story of Levi, who has an encounter with the Lord Jesus and what takes place in his life. The Pharisees looked at the Lord Jesus and they criticized him for going to Levi's house for a meal. Levi is regarded as a traitor, as a sinner, and his friends were sinners. And the religious leaders looked at him and pointed the finger. They challenged the Lord Jesus for being where he was. And I love the way the Lord Jesus responded. "It's not the healthy who need a doctor, but the sick. I have not come to call the righteous, but the sinners." No better, greater, more powerful message we have before us than this for today. In the midst of all the turmoil and struggle, the difficulties overseas and here in this country, we need to hear the healing words of the Lord Jesus, who said he came for those who were sick. Sick. What sickness are we talking about? The sickness of sin. He was accused of going to be with sinners, so he referred to that general concept of sin as sickness. Romans chapter 1, verses 18 to 21 talk about the wrath of God that is displayed towards a rebellion to him. "For the wrath of God is being revealed from heaven against all godlessness and wickedness of men, who suppress the truth by their wickedness. Since what may be known about God is plain to them, because God has made it plain to them. For since the creation of the world, God's invisible qualities, his eternal power and divine nature, have been clearly seen, being understood from what has been made, so that people are without excuse. For although they knew God, they neither glorified him as God nor gave thanks to him. But their thinking became futile, and their foolish hearts were darkened." I'm not one to preach hellfire and brimstone, but the reality of it is that the world in which we live is reeling through the consequences of sin. But the good news is that sin does not have to have its toll. Sin does not win. Sin will never win. We must understand, as the Apostle Paul said to the Romans in Romans chapter 3, verse 23, "For all have sinned and fall short of the glory of God." Sin is the very things that prevents us from reaching God to that extent in our life that we can say, "Oh, wow, we're holy, we're great." Well, sin always causes us to fall short of that glory. And in ourselves, we don't have what it takes. We know that. People talk about man evolving and becoming better and better and better. Oh, sophisticated man, he hasn't changed much over the centuries. I'll tell you that now. We may have technology. We may have power, we may have strength, but we still hate, we still kill, we still lie, we still steal, we still take from others, we still disregard. All have sinned, says the Bible, and fall short of the glory of God. But God demonstrates his own love for us in this: while we were still sinners, Christ died for us, so says the Apostle Paul in Romans chapter 5, verse 8. God demonstrates his love for us. Sin is not the impediment when it comes to receiving the grace of God. "The wages of sin is death," said the Apostle Paul in Romans chapter 6, "but the gift of God is eternal life in Christ Jesus our Lord." We can get a hold of the truth of that wonderful message. So when the Lord Jesus was eating with publicans and sinners, he was giving them the opportunity to respond to the healing nature of God's love, forgiveness, and grace. This cannot be said any clearer than the words that are found in John chapter 3. For God so loved the world that he gave his only Son, that whoever believes in him should not perish but have eternal life. For God did not send his Son into the world to condemn the world, but to save the world through him. Whoever believes in him is not condemned, but whoever does not believe stands condemned already because they have not believed in the name of God's one and only Son. The Lord Jesus said, "It's not the healthy who need a doctor, but the sick. I have not come to call the righteous, but sinners." What a fantastic message, particularly in a day of need, the day of need that we're experiencing right now. Let's pray. Heavenly Father, no one needs to tell us that we're sinners because we know it. No one needs to tell us that we fall short of your glory because we know it. And as your people, we understand and we rejoice in the fact that you have demonstrated your love towards us through the death, through the shed blood of the Lord Jesus, through the resurrection, through the great ministry and presence of the Holy Spirit as he resides. Yes, we acknowledge that the wages of sin is death, but we also acknowledge that your gift of eternal life comes through the Lord Jesus, and sin has no power whatsoever. And we don't have to be buffeted by the things that happen in this world. We don't have to be fearful of them. Cautious, yes. Sensible, yes. But not timid and fearful, because you are in control. We thank you ever so much that you love the world so much that you gave your Son. The opportunity is there for whoever to believe to come to him and not perish but experience eternal life. We thank you that in the Lord Jesus, the world isn't condemned. No, but it's saved. And that whoever believes in him is not condemned. May we stand firm in that belief, in that faith, in that presence, in that trust. Life gets tough for each of us, Lord. You know that. You understand that. Give us the wisdom, the strength, the power, the ability to look to you and to trust, to the glory and in the name of the Lord Jesus. Amen. This has been Condas Benedict with a thought for the day.
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1: I'm a really good photographer. I love taking photos and people often comment on how good they are. So I decided to sign up for a short course. Armed with my digital SLR camera and study manual, I walked confidently into the photography school, ready to show the world just how good my photos could be. We had barely gotten through the first page when I realised I was way out of my depth. The tutor began overloading us with instructions for all those buttons that are so unnecessary when the camera is switched to auto. Everyone else in the room nodded in understanding, while I battled with the dials. Maybe something was wrong with my camera. I fought the urge to run. In fact, the only thing preventing me from being a no-show the following week was the price I'd paid up front. Learning is like that. It starts with the painful recognition that you are not as good as you thought you were. A few moments with an expert showed I was a hopeless novice. It felt awful, but it's a familiar feeling for those on God's growth track. We will never learn if we don't first humbly acknowledge our need to learn. This is Tanya Harris of GodConversations.com.
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This is Condus Benedic with a thought for the moment. Read Acts 12. See how God wonderfully answered prayer. His plans were not going to be thwarted by the devil. There was a job for Peter to do, and God made adequate provision. An angel of the Lord woke him and miraculously led him out of the prison. It took Peter a while to realize what had happened. He thought that he was dreaming. What an awesome sight. I love the way Luke's words put it. Angel taps him on the side. "Quick, get up," he said. And the chains fell off Peter's wrists. There are many today who are chained by sin and its consequences. It's the same God who can wonderfully unshackle and free. The Lord Jesus said, "If the Son shall set you free, you shall be free indeed." Sin has no more sway or power. His first port of call when he was free, you guessed it was to the praying church. This is Condus Benedic with a thought for the moment.

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3: Do you feel like you're never making progress in paying off your mortgage? Does it feel like it's going to stay around forever? Well, here's an alternative strategy to getting your mortgage paid off fast. And now could be the perfect time to employ this strategy. It's simple, it's easy, and it works. I call it a mortgage extermination plan. Here's how it's done. Take your mortgage and split it into two parts. The first split is an amount you feel you could pay off in the next 3 years if you're really focused, and then add 20%. This first split will be a standard variable basic mortgage. The second split is to be fixed at a low rate for 3 years, with interest-only payments. Given that rates are low at the moment, this is a good time to do this. Once the mortgage is split, then you focus all your debt paying off ability on getting rid of the first split, the basic variable mortgage. Let's look at a practical example. Andrew currently has a $400,000 mortgage. He feels he could pay off $80,000 in the next 3 years if he was really focused. We add 20% to this amount because when we get focused on debt repayments, often we find that money turns up and extra debt can be paid off, more than we often expect. So in this example, adding 20% to this brings it up to $96,000. So Andrew decides to round this up to $100,000. Andrew then splits his mortgage to a basic variable mortgage owing $100,000 and then a $300,000 mortgage fixed for 3 years, interest only on a fixed rate. Over the next 3 years, Andrew gets really serious about becoming debt-free and pays as much off the $100,000 basic variable mortgage as possible. In 3 years' time, he'll do the same thing again. He'll repeat the exercise and split the remaining mortgage. If Andrew was really successful and paid the whole $100,000 off in 3 years, then he'll only owe $300,000. Keep in mind that good family financial planning is not all about maths. It's much more to do with good disciplines and behaviour. This strategy helps with the discipline side of it. Don't be concerned if interest rates reduce after you fix the 3-year mortgage, as this strategy is more about making some real headway and paying off your debt. Remember to have your emergency fund in place, and this can sit against your basic variable mortgage split with an offset account. There are several benefits to this strategy. Firstly, it gives a great sense of making progress as the mortgage is clearly going down fast, and that feels great. This feeling keeps us motivated to remain focused and continue working on the plan. Secondly, it can protect us against short-term interest rate moves by locking in a 3-year rate on the larger mortgage, whilst the variable rate mortgage moves as rates do. 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If you employ and stick to this strategy, it will definitely get you out of debt fast. Imagine how your life would be and what you could achieve without mortgage repayments.
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1: Hi, I'm Bernie Diamond. A good friend of mine in Canada recently sent me an email with a picture of a fuel gauge from a car. Instead of having full at one end and empty at the other, it had $90 at the full end and $0 at the empty end, and then a whole bunch of other dollar values in between. The caption went, "It seems to make more sense to me this way." I like it. And with the price of fuel these days, why not? But it did get me thinking. So many people seem to be running on empty these days, and the issue, more often than not, is money. More of it. Work longer hours. Money's a great servant, but a lousy master. Jesus put it another way. He said, you can't serve both God and money. And interesting things happen to us when we step off that money merry-go-round. We start enjoying life all of a sudden. And money, well, money goes back to where it belongs. A servant, not a master.
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1: Have you heard of the relatively new term called virtue signalling? The online Cambridge Dictionary refers to virtue signalling as the popular modern habit of indicating that one has virtue merely by expressing disgust or favour for certain political ideas or cultural happenings. One of the negatives of social media is the pressure of the enormous online community that causes people to feel like they need to virtue signal on every issue to prove that they fit in. At its worst, it is mass social insecurity of people trying to prove that they're cool. It takes courage to stand out, to hold a different view, especially if that opinion is informed by a Christian worldview. Jesus told his followers that he was not popular, so those who follow him can expect the same response.
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1: I recently had a mate tell me he'd changed jobs because his boss was treating him unfairly. He would tell me stories about the way his boss spoke to him. He'd degrade him in front of his colleagues and never congratulate him for work well done. It was hard to believe that someone who was in a leadership position could be so hurtful. Just because someone is placed in a position of power does not mean they have all it takes to fulfill that position successfully. Every person needs to be willing to learn from their mistakes and aim to improve with the next situation. Whatever position we're in life, there is always room for improvement. We can always learn new ways of doing things and better ways to communicate with people. If we're open to learning and taking advice from others, then we will continue to improve in our work as well as having a positive impact on others. I'm Linda Bailey from dailydevotions.com.au.
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2: What's your experience of love been? 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But Calvary is God's earth-shattering revelation of a new reality, a new kind of love that Jesus brought into the world. The Bible says, while we were still sinners, Christ died for us. 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We love the lovely, but God loves the unlovable, and that's the very heart of the gospel. We spend our lives running around frantically, trying to make ourselves lovely enough to be loved. But remember, God has already declared you loved when he gave his son for you.
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0: The battle of the sexes just seems to go on and on. G'day, this is Warwick Marsh from Dads for Kids. I began to wonder why men don't treat women fairly and listen to them as equals. I started to look at how women were treated in advertisements for cars, jeans, beer and chocolate. I started to look at how women were portrayed in movies and in particular the sexualization of womanhood in our society in general. We men are visual creatures, and don't the advertisers know it? The constant bombardment of women as sex objects, hundreds, perhaps thousands of times a day, is a major contributor to the problem why men don't treat women as equals. This problem is highlighted by the more extreme forms of pornography available on the internet and other media. Let's reverse the trend and give honour to the women of this world. Pornography degrades women. It's time to speak up. We lift ourselves by lifting up others first. Together, we can make a difference. For more ideas on being a great dad and a great husband, go to fatherhood.org.au.
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0: The story's told of a police constable in Canberra that mapped out the worst crime spots in the city. He also mapped out the churches and then combined the two maps. It turned out that the areas where the churches were had the lowest crime rate, and the areas with the worst crime rate had no churches nearby. Now, it is great to see the impact that churches are making inside a city. Now, it is great to see the impact that the church can make on a city. But what about those dark places where there are no churches? Who will go into the highways and byways to share the good news in the darkest places? The famous missionary C.T. Studd said, "Some want to live within the sound of church or chapel bell, but I want to run a rescue shop within a yard of hell." In Matthew 28, Jesus told us to go into all the world to preach the gospel. He also said in Matthew 5:16, "Let your light shine before others, that they may see your good deeds and glorify your Father in heaven." Where are the places where you can go and shine a light today? Where's the harvest field that God has called you to? My encouragement to you is to pray and then be obedient to where God sends you. I'm Matt Prater. For more, go to historymakers.tv.
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2: 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Faces are a funny thing. Most of what we know about a person comes from their face. The face includes 23 different surface landmarks, and non-verbally, it's the most expressive part of the human body. It's a person's visual trademark. Our facial expressions are controlled by 53 different muscles in the head, face, and neck. In an instant, without thinking, you can smile, pout, frown, wink. Let's face it, your face is the window to who you are. But sometimes we put on a face. You can get pretty good at hiding what's really going on inside by pretending something on the outside that doesn't match with the inside. So what you see isn't what you get. And when that happens, life gets confusing. So let me ask you, what faces do you wear? What do you hide? Because the more you do that, the more you feel like a fraud. This mismatch between who you are on the inside and who you are on the outside ends up tearing you apart.

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2: 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Faces are a funny thing. Most of what we know about a person comes from their face. The face includes 23 different surface landmarks, and non-verbally, it's the most expressive part of the human body. It's a person's visual trademark. Our facial expressions are controlled by 53 different muscles in the head, face, and neck. In an instant, without thinking, you can smile, pout, frown, wink. Let's face it, your face is the window to who you are. But sometimes we put on a face. You can get pretty good at hiding what's really going on inside by pretending something on the outside that doesn't match with the inside. So what you see isn't what you get. And when that happens, hey, life gets confusing. So let me ask you, what faces do you wear? What do you hide? Because the more you do that, the more you feel like a fraud. This mismatch between who you are on the inside and who you are on the outside ends up tearing you apart.

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2: 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We tend to focus on the amazing wonders of healing and God's power, but sometimes gloss over the truth that lives were touched and changed when they encountered the personal touch of God's grace. 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
3: We have been looking at about the importance of transferring the whole truth, the whole counsel of God, as the old biblical translation says, the whole counsel of God to the next generation. And that is probably the most important thing that you can do, and the one thing that everyone can do. And that is interceding on behalf of the next generation. And I'm not talking about a quick prayer here and there, or even praying when there is a crisis and there's a need and there's something urgent and you need to go. I'm talking about tenaciously, persistently, intentionally interceding until God answers. You say, Michael, how you can be confident that God will answer that prayer? Simply because the promises of God. I'm going to come back to that passage again, but let me tell you, 1 Corinthians chapter 7 makes it very clear that whenever there's one believing parent, one believing parent, therefore the next generation of that one believing parent as sanctified in that one believing parent. Translation, God has a plan for the lives of the children of even one believing parent. One of the examples that impacted me greatly is a man in the Scripture who would not give up interceding for his next generation. And he got blessed out of his sandals, because he's not only got the answer to his prayer, they experienced salvation. So I want you to turn with me, please, to Scripture. John's Gospel, chapter 4, beginning at verse 46, all the way to 53. John's Gospel, chapter 4, 46 to 53. It is a story of a man who comes to Jesus interceding on behalf of his son. You know what I love about this man? That he would not be dissuaded, he would not be deterred, even when his own expectations were not met. This is a father, most likely, had very little biblical knowledge. This is a father, most likely, did not know or had no clue of all the theological debates that were going on at the time. This is a father, perhaps, did not know a great deal about Jesus, that he is God of very God in human flesh. And yet, what he expressed here was an unwavering faith in the promise of Jesus, in the words of Jesus. He expressed an immovable faith in the trustworthiness of the words of Jesus. He exercised confident faith in the promise of Jesus. He totally believed Jesus on behalf of his next generation. And that is what I will be focusing on today. This man in John chapter 4 comes to Jesus like so many of us, out of crisis faith. I think not all of us, I know that, but some of us, when we came to Christ, was a crisis in our life or some issues or something going on, and we in desperation turned to Christ. And you know, nothing wrong with that. Nothing wrong with that. The Lord will honor that crisis faith. But the problem is we dishonor God when our faith stays in that crisis mode or only come to God whenever there is a crisis. That's dishonoring to God. Beloved, listen to me. There can be no doubt that God does not look down or despise or reject crisis faith. But it is dishonoring to God when we stay in a crisis faith, that every time we get into a crisis, we develop that faith. God often answers crisis faith prayer in order that may encourage us to go from strength to strength, to get to higher levels of faith, to move on, graduate to the next step of faith, to go from crisis faith to contagious faith. And that is why I want to show you five steps that have taken place in the life of this man and that they ought to take place in our lives. Because when you go from crisis faith to contagious faith, there are three other steps in between. And so I want to share them with you very quickly. It began, his faith began with a crisis. It's a crisis faith. But secondly, it went to continuing faith. And then thirdly, we see it blossoming into confident faith. And fourthly, it leads to confirmed faith. And finally, we see it here. This father's faith become contagious. As I said, most of us, when we become serious intercessors on behalf of the next generation, we come with a sense of urgency. And that's fine. Nothing wrong with that. God uses these circumstances to draw us to himself. God responds to this, old King James Bible says, importunities. God graciously uses these baby steps of faith

He needed a supernatural intervention. He recognized that nothing his God can help him in his crisis. Thankfully, this crisis situation led him to a budding faith in Jesus. The most amazing thing about our Lord is that he welcomes this type of beginner's faith. He welcomes it. This man implored Jesus. This man besought Jesus. This man urged Jesus. You see it in his voice. This man persisted in intercession with Jesus, even when on the surface it appears, and you'll see it very clearly in the scripture, for on the surface it appears that he's being rebuffed by Jesus. But I want you to remember, this rebuff is not intentional focusing on this man. Now, there is a large crowd of people, if you read it in the context, there are a large crowd of people. And when they see somebody like this, recognized by his clothes, people were making way for him to come to Jesus. So he comes to Jesus. This is a large crowd. And Jesus was speaking to the crowd, not necessarily to this man specifically, even though he was included. Verse 48. Unless you people see miracles and signs and wonders, you will never believe. Here's a biblical fact. Listen to me. I know many of you testify to this as I do. If we are to grow in faith, we must be willing to accept the test of faith. There are many people who wanted faith without being tested in their faith. But it's like a school. You cannot make it to college unless you graduate from high school. And the same thing in the spiritual school. You have to pass the test of faith. There's always a test. Always a test. There can be no testimony without a test. And the test of faith is designed by God to reveal to us, He already knows, is to reveal to us the level of our faith. It is designed to reveal to us the seriousness of our faith or lack thereof. It shows us if our crisis faith willing to grow into a higher level and a higher level and a higher level of faith. Or do we just want the crisis to be over? Get me out of this, God! And when he does, we say, hey, what did you do for me lately? It is designed to test if we have a fleeting faith or a continuing faith. Do we just have a temporary faith or a permanent faith? Beloved, please listen to my heart. Listen to me. Believing God for the next generation, trusting God to do great things with the next generation, totally believing God to use the next generation, He must move us from crisis faith to continuing faith. You see it clearly in this nobleman. He went from crisis faith to continuing faith. You say, how? Look at verse 48 again. Jesus puts him off, as it were, but he was not going to be deterred. I said, he is not taking no for an answer. He's not going to give up. He's not going to just say, okay. How does he respond to that rebuttal? How does he do that? Verse 49. You people, unless you see... I said, sir, just come with me. I'm not listening to anything else. I'm just come with me. 49, verse 49. What is he saying? He's saying, my faith is in who you are. My faith is not only for what you can do, but of who you are. And that is why his faith goes from crisis faith to continuing faith to confident faith. Look at verse 50. Jesus said, you go, your son lives. I want to tell you, here's a use of imagination. Had this man's faith stayed in a crisis faith mode, had this man's faith was merely a shallow faith, just trying to get what he wants to get, he would have said, now wait a minute, Jesus, aren't you going to come with me and see the boy? Aren't you going to come and lay hands on him and heal him? How can I be sure that this is the case? How do I know that this is really the case? My boy is long, long away from here. Capernaum, right?

0: there on the lake, and we're here in Nazareth County. It's a long way away. But he didn't. And the reason he did not is because his crisis faith moved forward to being continuing faith. Now it is confident faith. It's confident. Not arrogance. There's a world of difference between confidence and arrogance. Beloved, confident faith takes God at his word. Amen. Confident faith takes God at his word. Confident faith fully trusts in the promises of God. Confident faith believes without evidence. Confident faith does not doubt in the dark what God has revealed in the daylight. Now, I testify to you, and I told you this before, that I hung and I continue to hang everything in my life on the promises of God. And so can you hang on the promises of God regardless of where your next generation actually are right now, wherever they are spiritually. Because you know and I know that doubt is the enemy of faith, right? Doubt is the enemy of faith. And doubt tempts all of us, including your pastor. Doubt tempts all of us. But doubt needs to continuously being uprooted like a noxious weeds. How? By trusting in the Word of God, by taking hold of the promises of God, by dropping anchor on the promises of God. Many years ago, someone said to me, faith is like a toothbrush. Everyone should have their own and use it regularly. My friend, I can tell you on the authority of the Word of God, if you're a God-fearer, if you're walking daily with God, if you're faithful with God, then you can exercise faith on behalf of the next generation. But here comes something that is of uttermost importance, interceding for the next generation, but we must also model faith to the next generation. We must model that faith, because if we model faith, sooner or later, they will develop their own faith. When they see us go from crisis faith to continuing faith to confident faith, sooner or later, they will experience confirmed faith. This member of King Herod's inner circle believed God for the next generation. He trusted God's word without visible evidence. He couldn't see it. He took Jesus' word for it. He trusted in Jesus' promise. So much so that he did not rush home that day. Earlier I told you about God's promise in 1 Corinthians 7, 14, 15, and 16. That non-believing children of the one who is a believing parent are sanctified or set aside for God to do work in their life. This means that as you intercede, your next generation, as you pray for the next generation, you can rest at peace. You're not anxious. You're not worried. You're interceding. You're not giving up. But you're at peace. Somehow, somewhere, sometime, God is going to keep his word. God is going to keep his promises. So you rest in peace. Question. You know why this is really important? Do you know why it's important? Listen to me. Because it has nothing to do with who I am or who you are or who anybody else is. It has nothing to do with who we are. Important as we are to the heart of God, has nothing to do with us. It has everything to do with the character of God. And you see it throughout the scripture. God accepted Abraham's intercession on behalf of Lot and his family. God blessed Pharaoh because of Joseph. God accepted Moses' intercession on behalf of the stiff-necked, rebellious people. And God blessed Solomon because of the prayers of David. God answered Hannah's prayer and blessed her with Samuel. And I can go on and on and on and on. I wrote a book on this prayer of people of old. Look at the text with me, please. When the nobleman went home the next day. It's the next day. You know how I know that? Going to see it. The servant met him, probably a gate of the city. They probably stayed at that gate all night long, waiting for the boss to come home. They were probably saying to each other, the boss man is not going to believe what happened. The boss man is not going to believe the good news that we got for him. The boss man will probably want to see for himself. Oh, wait till he gets home and he sees for himself what happened. The servants probably could not sleep that night, but the nobleman did. So when he came home, he only asked one question. Just one question. One question. No, no, it was not, let me see for myself. Where is the boy? No. You know what the question was? What time did this happen? What time did this happen? What time was the boy healed? Listen, I'm using sanctified imagination here, okay? Boss, what difference does it make? Oh, it makes all the difference in the world. Because this is not a coincidence. This is not a happenstance. This is not an accident. This is not luck. It happened the very second the promise was uttered from the lips of Jesus. Christ's faith gave way to continuing faith, which developed into confident faith. Now it becomes confirmed faith. And my beloved friends, confirmed faith must lead to contagious faith. If you seek God and God answers you and you keep your mouth shut and you don't testify, think about it. Verse 53. They told him, of course, yesterday. That's how I know it was the day after, that he didn't come home right away. When the nobleman confirmed the moment of the miracle, the Bible said, so he and his entire household, they all got converted. His testimony and his witness to his household, that including all the servants and the slaves and the children, the grandchildren, everybody's in the household, became believers. That's the word of testimony. The Samaritan woman, she came and she said, come and see a man who told me everything about my life. Testimony. They all came out. Testimony. Testimony. They won the victory with the word of God and the word of their testimony. If I learned anything about the word of God, is I know this. God is a covenant-making and covenant-keeping God. God loves to work with multiple generations. God loves to bless whole households to be used and blessed by God. And that is why believing on behalf of the next generation is not an option. It's not an option. And you see, it's right, the New Testament, not just the Old Testament, but you see it in the New Testament. In Acts chapter 10, the very first Gentile. It was a captain in the Italian army. He was Italian. He was not Jew. This is the first Gentile ever to believe and be redeemed by the Lord Jesus Christ. Cornelius. The Bible said in Acts 10, Cornelius and his whole household believed and were baptized. You go into Acts chapter 16. When Paul and Silas were singing in the prison and there was an earthquake and the jailer thought, oh, the people are going to escape and then the government's going to kill me, so he's about to take his own life. And Paul says, stop, we're all here. And then he said, what must I do to be saved? And the apostle Paul shares with him, believe in the Lord Jesus Christ. And the Bible said, Acts 16, the Philippian jailer and his whole household. Can you say whole household? Believed. You go again, Acts 16, Lydia, businesswoman, when she came to the Lord, her whole household God loves to work with multiple generations. The question is, will you covenant to at least intercede for the next generation?
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2: 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It always draws me closer to the Lord and to praise the Lord more. And I just want to thank him so much, and I really appreciate his walk with the Lord. And just want to tell you thank you.
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4: Have you ever watched someone trying to stop themselves from falling asleep? Seriously, it's one of the most mesmerizing things that I can witness. It starts with the heavy eyelids that force themselves down over the eye and leads to the head nodding up and down as they start entering into dreamland. In no time at all, the chin finds itself resting on the chest. And if the mouth drops open, you know there's going to be drool. People try to fight it, but if they're stuck sitting down in a warm room, you know they're fighting a losing battle. Life can get so busy at times. And when this happens, often important elements in our lives are pushed to the side. Listening to our children's stories, catching up with friends, putting time aside to connect with God. These are the first things to go when we feel the pressure of busyness creeping in. We can't always help the busyness in life, but we need to make sure we have a good balance and not cut out the essential things that really matter in our lives. I'm Linda Bailey from dailydevotions.com.au.
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5: Contus Benedict here with a thought for the day. Mark chapter 2, a wonderful verse of scripture, verse 17. On hearing this, Jesus said to them, "It's not the healthy who need a doctor, but the sick. I have not come to call the righteous, but sinners." In its context, Mark chapter 2 is the story of Levi, who has an encounter with the Lord Jesus and what takes place in his life. The Pharisees looked at the Lord Jesus and they criticized him for going to Levi's house for a meal. Levi is regarded as a traitor, as a sinner, and his friends were sinners. And the religious leaders looked at him and pointed the finger. They challenged the Lord Jesus for being where he was. And I love the way the Lord Jesus responded. "It's not the healthy who need a doctor, but the sick. I have not come to call the righteous, but the sinners." No better, greater, more powerful message we have before us than this for today. In the midst of all the turmoil and struggle, the difficulties overseas and here in this country, we need to hear the healing words of the Lord Jesus, who said he came for those who were sick. Sick. What sickness are we talking about? The sickness of sin. He was accused of going to be with sinners, so he referred to that general concept of sin as sickness. Romans chapter 1, verses 18 to 21 talk about the wrath of God that is displayed towards a rebellion to him. For the wrath of God is being revealed from heaven against all godlessness and wickedness of men, who suppress the truth by their wickedness. Since what may be known about God is plain to them, because God has made it plain to them. For since the creation of the world, God's invisible qualities, his eternal power and divine nature, have been clearly seen, being understood from what has been made, so that people are without excuse. For although they knew God, they neither glorified him as God nor gave thanks to him. But their thinking became futile, and their foolish hearts were darkened. I'm not one to preach hellfire and brimstone, but the reality of it is that the world in which we live is reeling through the consequences of sin. But the good news is that sin does not have to have its toll. Sin does not win. Sin will never win. We must understand, as the Apostle Paul said to the Romans in Romans chapter 3, verse 23, "For all have sinned and fall short of the glory of God." Sin is the very things that prevents us from reaching God to that extent in our life that we can say, "Oh, wow, we're holy, we're great." Well, sin always causes us to fall short of that glory. And in ourselves, we don't have what it takes. We know that. People talk about man evolving and becoming better and better and better. Oh, sophisticated man, he hasn't changed much over the centuries. I'll tell you that now. We may have technology. We may have power. We may have strength. But we still hate. We still kill. We still lie. We still steal. We still take from others. We still disregard. All have sinned, says the Bible, and fall short of the glory of God. But God demonstrates his own love for us in this: while we were still sinners, Christ died for us. So says the Apostle Paul in Romans chapter 5, verse 8. God demonstrates his love for us. Sin is not the impediment when it comes to receiving the grace of God. The wages of sin is death, said the Apostle Paul in Romans chapter 6. But the gift of God is eternal life in Christ Jesus our Lord. If we can get a hold of the truth of that wonderful message. So when the Lord Jesus was eating with publicans and sinners, he was giving them the opportunity to respond to the healing nature of God's love, forgiveness and grace. This cannot be said any clearer than the words that are found in John chapter 3. For God so loved the world that he gave his only Son, that whoever believes in him should not perish but have eternal life. For God did not send his Son into the world to condemn the world, but to save the world through him. Whoever believes in him is not condemned, but whoever does not believe stands condemned already, because they have not believed in the name of God's one and only Son. The Lord Jesus said, "It's not the healthy who need a doctor, but the sick. I have not come to call the righteous, but sinners." What a fantastic message, particularly a day of need, the day of need that we're experiencing right now. Let's pray. Heavenly Father, no one needs to tell us that we're sinners, because we know it. No one needs to tell us that we fall short of your glory, because we know it. And as your people, we understand and we rejoice in the fact that you have demonstrated your love towards us through the death, through the shed blood of the Lord Jesus, through the resurrection, through the great ministry and presence of the Holy Spirit as he resides. Yes, we acknowledge that the wages of sin is death, but we also acknowledge that your gift of eternal life comes through the Lord Jesus, and sin has no power whatsoever. And we don't have to be buffeted by the things that happen in this world. We don't have to be fearful of them. Cautious, yes. Sensible, yes, but not timid and fearful, because you are in control. We thank you ever so much that you love the world so much that you gave your Son. The opportunity is there for whoever to believe to come to him and not perish but experience eternal life. We thank you that in the Lord Jesus, the world isn't condemned. No, but it's saved. And that whoever believes in him is not condemned. May we stand firm in that belief, in that faith, in that presence, in that trust. Life gets tough for each of us, Lord. You know that. You understand that. Give us the wisdom, the strength, the power, the ability to look to you and to trust, to the glory and in the name of the Lord Jesus. Amen. This has been Condice Benedict with a thought for the day.

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0: Condisminidec here with a thought for the day. The Apostle Paul in Ephesians chapter 3 prays a prayer that should stir our hearts and our emotions, and that should challenge us to focus on the wonderful love of God towards each one of us. Reading from Ephesians chapter 3, verses 14 to verse 18. For this reason, I kneel before the Father, from whom every family in heaven and on earth derives its name. I pray that out of his glorious riches he may strengthen you with power through his Spirit in your inner being, so that Christ may dwell in your hearts through faith. And I pray that you, being rooted and established in love, may have power, together with all the Lord's holy people, to grasp how wide, long, high, and deep is the love of Christ. And to know this love that passeth knowledge, that you may be filled to the measure of all the fullness of God. Now to him who is able to do immeasurably more than all we ask or imagine, according to his power that is at work within us, to him be glory in the church and in Christ Jesus throughout all generations, for ever and ever. Amen. What a brilliant, what an encouraging, what a fantastic, what a challenging prayer. What's the Apostle Paul talking about? The other day I transplanted a little tree. I pulled it out of the ground and I stuck it in a pot. And to my shame, it appears to be dying. I disturbed it. I took it away from its source of strength and power. It was no longer rooted in the very things it needed to survive. As we consider this passage of Scripture, we see the significance of the love of God. Because, you see, it's the very thing that we can be embedded in, rooted in, that will enable us to be the people God wants us to be. The love of the Lord Jesus is not a subject just to be studied, something that books are written about, or sermons to be preached. It is something that each one of us is to take personally. It's an experience that is to be savored. The love of the Lord Jesus is an all-encompassing thing that we should bathe ourselves in. This prayer of the Apostle Paul in Ephesians chapter 3, is one that's designed to stir the heart and the imagination of every believer. It starts with a general prayer for strength, a prayer for renewal, that something would take place in the heart and the mind of the believer. Notice that it is focused on you, me. That's why I said it's meant to be taken personally. Verse 17, so that Christ may dwell in your hearts through faith. And if you look at verse 20, it finishes on a victorious note of confidence as to what personal faith in Christ Jesus, in God the Father, can do in the life of a believer. Now unto him who is able to do immeasurably more than all we ask or imagine, according to his power that is at work within us. I'm stirred by these thoughts. I often come before God and I pray for this, that, or the other. It could be a personal need, could be somebody else's need, could be a need for the church, it could be a need for my society, it could be a need for the world. And sometimes my prayers are just as general prayers that we throw out. I pray for world peace, I pray for this, I pray for that. I'm stirred. Why am I stirred? I'm stirred for three reasons. Number one, am I rooted in the love of God? Is this the thing that undergirds me? Is this the thing that gives me the strength and tenacity that I need? Am I established in that love? Or am I like a plant that's been taken out of the ground and tossed into a pot without the sufficient nutrients? Secondly, do I understand the power that is at work in me that gives me an insight into the width, the height, the depth. And I love the way the Apostle Paul describes that in the prayer. Width, height, depth, that is in the love of Christ, which should enable me to be filled to the brim, to the measure of all the fullness of God. Take that in for a moment, the significance of that. You are never alone, and the Spirit of God indwells. And finally, he's able to do immeasurably more than all I could ask for or imagine, according to the power that's working in us. Take it personally. Be rooted and grounded in his love. Understand the width, height, and depth of that love, and know that the power of God is working within you. That's an exciting prayer. This is the Lord Jesus whom we worship, and this is his wonderful gift to each one of us. Heavenly Father, help me never to forget the width, the length, the height, the depth of your love in Christ Jesus for me. Help me never to make it impersonal, to turn it into a topic or a subject to be talked about or preached about. No, Lord, may it be the very thing that I'm bathed in. May your love give me sustenance. May I understand that it's beyond my understanding and knowledge. May I understand that you want to fill me to full measure, that I may be able to live a life that gives honour and glory to you. Some say, nobody loves me. We say, you love me. And Father, help me to understand that as I come before you in prayer, that you are able to do immeasurably more than all I can ask or imagine, because your power is at work within me. This I pray in the name of the Lord Jesus. Amen. This has been Condis Benedict with a thought for the day.
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0: It's Gavin with you this morning. I was thinking, life is a bit like coffee. Some days it's smooth, some days it's a bit bitter. But with the right perspective, even the strong stuff can be good for you. Let's drink deep of God's grace today.
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0: Hey, I'm joining you on the way to wherever you are right now, whether you're getting ready to go to work, in the car, already at work, or just around the breakfast table. But you know what? Joy is contagious. A smile, a laugh, even a corny dad joke, and you've heard me share a few of those, it spreads the joy. Let's be carriers of joy today.
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0: Gavin here, enjoying a cup of coffee. And here's a thought for the day. Life's too short for bad coffee, or bad attitudes for that matter. Thankfully, we've got hope, encouragement and joy brewing here this morning.
1: If you ever visit Sydney, Australia in spring, you'll notice intense sprays of purple dotted all over the city. You'll see it even more in the Shire, just south of the city, where the haze of purple flowers is particularly bright. The story goes that there was a young midwife, Sister Irene Haxton, who served the mothers of that area in the 1950s and 60s. Each time she attended a birth, she gifted the new parents with a jacaranda sapling as a token of her love. Those saplings were then planted in backyards, leaving a mark now enjoyed by everyone who passes through. That's the power of generosity. Sister Irene's gifts went on to impact generations so that even today we bask in their beauty. Isn't that what each one of us is called to do? To plant seeds of generosity and grace in the hearts of all those we meet. And as we do, they go on to flower and bloom far beyond our reach. What seed of blessing can you plant in someone's life today? I'm Tanya Harris of GodConversations.com.

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3: I've spent all my life under city lights, but my holiday of choice is to go camping under the stars. There's just something about staying up late around a fire and gazing up at the magnificent Milky Way blazing across the sky from horizon to horizon. If you live in the country, perhaps you'd take it for granted, but I don't. I know that some people look up and see just astronomy. I look up and see God. I guess it's all about perspective. We need a sense of perspective in life, don't we? The stresses and troubles of life can often seem too big for us. When I look up, I remember that my God is bigger. I remember that God has not forgotten me. By sending his son Jesus from heaven to this world for you and for me, he's shown us just how important we are to him. And he gave his life to prove it.
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0: 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And it's such a blessing. Don't ever underestimate how important you are and the impact you have on these little ones. Have the best day.
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0: Hey, this is Gavin Brett, and I've got a dad joke alert for you. Why did the tomato blush? Because it saw the salad dressing. Yep, you can roll your eyes at that one.
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0: One of the best parts of mornings is music, and I love being able to share some songs that remind us of God's goodness and speak life into our communities. 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
1: This is Contus Benedict with a thought for the moment. The Lord uses an illustration that all would have been familiar with. A shepherd had 100 sheep, and he lost one of them. He leaves the 99, I'm sure he left them under the care of another shepherd, but he leaves the 99 to go and search for the lost sheep. Purpose of the parable outlines the love of God. The love of God is an individual love. He cared about that one specifically. The love of God is a patient love. The sheep might have been foolish, but the shepherd risks his life to save it. So too, God is patient with each one of us. The love of God is seeking love. The shepherd could not have waited for the sheep to come home. He went out and he looked for it. There was a sense of urgency. The love of God is rejoicing love. No recriminations, just forgiveness and joy when the shepherd brought the sheep back into the fold. The love of God is protecting love. This is his love that seeks and saves. You and I are the object of this individual love, of this patient love, of this seeking love, this rejoicing love, this protecting love. This is Contus Benedict with a thought for the moment.

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0: 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I don't know about you, but coffee always feels like the unofficial starter's pistol for the day. But even better than caffeine is the reminder that God's mercies are new every morning. So let's step up into the day with fresh hope and fresh joy.
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2: Hi, I'm Bernie Diamond from ChristianityWorks.com. You've heard it said, no doubt, that God helps those who help themselves. In fact, most people think that that's a verse out of the Bible. Well, it's not. You can read the Bible from front to back and you won't find it. Trust me, I have, and I didn't. But you will find something that sounds a lot like it. Proverbs chapter 20, verse 4. The lazy person does not plow in season. Harvest comes, and there is nothing to be found. It's not an easy balance to strike a lot of the time. Sometimes we want to race ahead of God and make things happen when He's not ready. I do that a lot. But some people just want to sit there on the couch and expect God to do it all. And then when He doesn't, they whinge and complain. And if perhaps you're one of those, then get a revelation. Unless you plow and sow, there simply won't be anything there at harvest time.
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0: I don't know about you, but some mornings feel rushed. You're here with Gavin and I'm spending the morning with you. But here's a thought. When you're feeling rushed, breathe, pause, thank God for just one thing right now. Gratitude has a way of resetting the whole day. My prayer is you have a great day today.
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There is no end to what its power can do. So let it go and be amazed by what you see through eyes of grace. The prisoner that it really frees is you.

0: 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And I guess sometimes we underestimate the impact of kindness, a simple smile, a thank you, or holding a door open. It all adds up. So you might be someone's highlight today. So think of that and be aware of that as you enjoy your day.
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0: You're joining Gavin this morning here on the radio, and I just want to let you know that you are chosen, you are loved, you are God's masterpiece. That's not my opinion. That's what Ephesians 2:10 says. Let that sink in as you step into it today.
1: Have you ever said something really stupid and lived to regret it? Me too, more than once. And then we ask ourselves the same old question, why didn't I keep my big mouth shut? I'm Danny Sinnott with Another Brave to Go. I don't know about you, but I used to have stupid things flowing out of my mouth while at the same time thinking in my head, why the heck am I even saying this stuff? Sometimes I think it was a desperate need to be seen and heard or to give advice or just be right or even to justify myself in some way. But eventually I learned the hard way that relationships are far more important than having a say. Not every battle has to be fought, and sometimes God needs us to just be still and know that He's God. The Bible says that knowledgeable people use words with restraint, and whoever has understanding is even-tempered. Even fools are thought of as wise if they keep silent, and known as discerning if they hold their tongues. I love that. Even fools are thought of as wise if they keep silent. I think we've all been there. So next time you're faced with a situation, pick your battles wisely. Ask God, do you need me to speak or to be quiet at this moment? 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
3: Is it your desire to bring financial peace into your home? Proverbs 27:12 says, "A prudent person foresees danger and takes precautions. The simpleton goes blindly on and suffers the consequences." Or as Granny would say, you need a rainy day emergency fund, because it's only a matter of time until we have a rainy day and an emergency. What this means in practice is money in the bank. Money set aside to only use when things go wrong. Ultimately, we want to end up with between 3 and 6 months of our monthly expenses in an emergency fund. That's 3 to 6 months of expenses. Now, this presupposes that you know how much you're spending each month. If you're an employee, then 3 months of expenses is your target. If you are self-employed or single, your target is 6 months, because your work might be less certain or you're relying on only one income. So, for example, if you're spending $3,000 per month and you're an employee, then you need to set aside $9,000. If you're self-employed, then set aside $18,000. If you're married and one of you is self-employed and the other is an employee, then save, say, $12,000. Do you currently have a fully funded emergency fund? My experience is most people don't. Don't you like the idea of setting funds aside for emergencies? Often I find that women find this very comforting. Now, I know this is somewhat generalizing, but that's my experience. Maybe the blokes just aren't willing to express this openly. Lots of people I meet tell me they have an emergency fund in the form of a credit card or a mortgage redraw. Does that sound like a prudent plan to you? Going into more debt when an emergency happens? What you really need is a separate bank account that's clearly identified and easy to access, but not too easy. An online saver account or a mortgage offset account are great. Now, getting this quantum of money together might take some time. I recommend that you initially get together $1,000 as fast as possible. Sell something if you need to, just get the first $1,000 together fast. Now, to be clear, an emergency fund is not for the handbag sale or the new set of wheels for the car or even Christmas presents, as these should be part of your normal budget. It is for genuine emergencies. Genuine emergencies are when something dies, for example, a fridge or a car or a family member. So how do you know when you should access the emergency fund? Well, if you're part of a couple, then the idea would be to discuss the emergency, discuss what options you have, sleep on it, and if you both agree, and only if you both agree, then use the emergency fund. If you're a single person, you may wish to have an accountability partner. When the emergency fund is accessed, then it is critical to get the fund back up to the right balance as soon as possible once the emergency is behind you. Getting this right can end dependency on credit cards through a well-planned budget and emergency fund. In my experience, this is a really exciting time for people. Getting off the credit card treadmill and having a safety net in place is just another step towards financial peace and freedom.
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1: I'm not a big one for electronic games, but when I do find a game, I like to stick to it and progress all the way through all the levels. There are some games where the higher levels just seem impossible. It can take hours and yet I still don't even pass certain levels. But that is until I find the game cheat. The game cheat gives you a special password so that you're basically invincible. It doesn't matter what the game throws at you, the cheat will get you through. There are times in our real lives that become really difficult. It's like there's a level that you just can't seem to get past. We turn one way and then another, but just can't seem to get past our problems. But let me tell you, we have access to the ultimate game cheat. If we believe in God, then we have the power of the creator of the universe behind us. That is stronger than any problem that we have, and it gives us greater success than any computer game. When times get tough, look for the divine power to get you through. I'm Linda Bailey from dailydevotions.com.au.
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A story about a hero and a damsel, a villain and a scandal. 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Starts like this.

That'd be enough for us to glory for a thousand eternities, Adam. 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

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He made a beeline for the tree line and found Eve and her husband. And in less than 50 words, he convinced perfectly satisfied people they were

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